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1: For Michigan's open Senate seat.
2: The war with Iran needs to end, and end quickly. When it does, energy costs will plummet. But Michigan families can't afford to wait for that to happen.
1: Republican Congresswoman Ashley Hinson, who's running against Democrat Josh Turek for Senate in Iowa, also called for an immediate end to the war. Just last week, she voted against a resolution calling on Trump to end the war or seek congressional approval for it. Utah Republican Senator John Curtis wants the Senate Judiciary Committee to investigate and subpoena Donald Trump Jr. after his wedding party was partially bankrolled by a Russian oligarch. Curtis says it needs to be investigated whether Trump Jr. used his father's presidency for financial benefit. Curtis wants a similar investigation into Hunter Biden, ex-President Joe Biden's son. Republicans have become emboldened to break from President Trump as anger builds over the Iran war and rising gas prices. A grand jury has finally returned a report in the case of Nolan Wells, a black teenager who was found dead in early July on an island just off the Mississippi coast. Elise Gregg of the Gulf States Newsroom and Mississippi Public Broadcasting has more on his family's response.
3: At a press conference in Georgia, Wells' parents vowed to keep pushing for answers. That's after a grand jury unanimously returned a report saying they found no credible evidence of criminal activity in Wells' death. His parents and attorneys say that report still doesn't explain exactly how their son died, nor does it answer lingering questions from the autopsy. Here's Wells' mother, Christine Wells Wansley.
4: My question is, how can a jury come to the conclusion of drowning despite knowing that there was trauma to his body and despite hearing many inconsistencies?
3: The jury heard from over 40 witnesses and reviewed evidence ranging from GPS data to videos from the island where Wells was found. For NPR News, I'm Elise Gregg in Jackson, Mississippi.
1: This is NPR News.
5: Good evening. It's 5:04. I'm Deb Hilton with Arizona Public Radio News from Flagstaff. A new report finds indigenous voters continue to face barriers throughout the election process. The Native American Rights Fund identified issues ranging from rejected voter registration to difficulties with mail-in ballots. The study focused on counties with high Native populations, including Apache and Navajo in Arizona and several in New Mexico. Rejected voter registration applications increased by an average of 200% in counties where at least a quarter of the population identifies as Native American. Several prescribed burns are scheduled for the Prescott National Forest over the next few weeks. The work in the Bradshaw Mountains will include piles of forest debris from past hazardous fuel reduction projects. Ignitions are scheduled to start today and continue through October if conditions are favorable. The Arizona Supreme Court says government agencies can be held liable for destroying public records after they've been requested. The court also ruled that judges, not government agencies, must independently decide whether records can legally be withheld or redacted. That includes reviewing claims that records are too sensitive to be released or exempt from disclosure entirely. Showers and thunderstorms across eastern Arizona continue through the night. Moisture increases region-wide over the next couple of days, with scattered storm coverage tomorrow and Thursday. This is KNAU.
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7: Kwakwai, Pivita Yasat, Tapkinaya, Pivita Akakam, Tawanawit, Sosium, Sinum, Yepita, Itatumalai, Senau Ansan, Paitaanison Katumaltuta, Sosium, Hita, Yepinjaskaka, Namahin, Itiap Kapahantumalan, It Hopivewat, Sen Pete, Ankai, Tata, Moyam, It Hita, Kinawit, Titskwanawit, Angkahit itason kaaw ansan. 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

0: 2nd. Delays from the Hopi Department of Transportation will conduct road work on Route 2 from Kachuna Point to Kekotsmobe. Expect lane restrictions and use alternative routes to Flagstaff. More information at 928-734-3182. And also, Highway 264 is closed in both directions at Somopabi Village Junction to the bottom near 2nd Mesa Day School due to police activity in the area. And that is as of right now. So please use Route 17 through Masangnavi Village as a detour. Thank you for your cooperation. And starting Monday, September 28th, the Hopi Sinum Transit Flagstaff route will be only going in at 8 a.m. and returning at 2:30 p.m. until further notice due to road construction on Route 2. More information at 928-734-3232. 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We appreciate your assistance in sharing this information. 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
2: 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I play ball every day.
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0: 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This is your community calendar. The Hopi Tetekaiki has announced their fall class schedule. And they also announced that they'll host a silent auction September 25th at 5:30 p.m. in Flagstaff. More details on both at 928-814-1003 or 928-401-6494. Or 928-401-6451. The Pakavi Community Building will be hosting a community meeting to resource and share and listen at 5:30 p.m. at the Pakavi Community Center, presented by the Arizona State Parks and Trails. The Hopi Law Enforcement Services will host a Coffee with a Cop Friday, September 25th in Kekotsmobe beginning 9 a.m. More details at 928-734-7340. The Hopi Tribal Housing Authority will host a presentation for FMCV members on housing programs and residential services September 30th at 6 p.m. at Palaka Community Building. A veterans event will be held September 30th at 10 a.m. at Tewa Community Building. More details at 928-734-2507. The 40th annual Hopi Junior Senior High School Homecoming Parade and School Reunion will be held Friday, October 2nd at 2 p.m. at the Hopi Junior Senior High School. Registration and more details at 928-738-5111. A Heritage Festival will be held Saturday, October 3rd at 7 a.m. to 5 p.m. at the Yoela Butke Community Building. More details at 928-738-8201. K KUYI accepts community calendar submissions. 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And for your job announcements, the Hopi Foundation has the following Hopi leadership with the Program Coordinator, Nutwane Coalition Program Associate, and the Hopi Foundation Executive Director. More details at 928-734-2380. The Hopi Tribal Housing Authority is seeking an inspector. More details at 928-737-2800. The Hopi Elections Office is seeking poll workers. For more information at 928-734-2507. Keams Kennett Elementary School is seeking cultural language technician and on-call substitute teacher. More details at 928-399-7005, extension 2312. The Hopi Substance Abuse Prevention Center will host the highway cleanup on September 30th at 7 a.m. Meet at the old Sekekuka store, Second Mesa. In Second Mesa, volunteers are also needed. More details at 928-734-0300. 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

0: 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This is your local weather update for Ganado, Sawmill area. You are currently sitting at 61 degrees tonight. It's going to be cloudy with a low around 51, southeast wind 8 to 11 miles per hour. And for Keams Canyon and Bunzik Bay, you're currently sitting at 81 degrees. Tonight is going to be cloudy with a low around 56, southeast wind 11 to 16 miles per hour. For Seki Mesa, Sipalava, Sangopave, Masangnabe, Kwebeowinge, we're currently sitting at 81 degrees. Tonight is going to be cloudy with a low around 56, southeast wind 13 to 17 miles per hour. And for Kekotsmube, Ajayave, Hotbala, Pakave, Kotse, Wilake, Pongkangi, you're currently sitting at 80 degrees. Tonight is going to be cloudy with a low around 56, southeast wind 11 to 15 miles per hour. And for Mungkape, Upper and Lower Tivisiti Tube, Pasagi, you're currently sitting at 81 degrees. Tonight is going to be mostly cloudy with a low around 59, southwest wind 8 to 13 miles per hour. And for Winslow, Homolovi, you're currently sitting at 84 degrees. Tonight is going to be cloudy with a low around 59, south wind 7 to 15 miles per hour. And for Nevatekeove, Wapakke, Dhoni Park, Flagstaff, you're currently sitting at 73 degrees. Tonight, mostly cloudy with a low around 47, southwest wind 6 to 11 miles per hour. It is September 22nd, 2026, and some national days for you today. It is World Rhino Day, World Car Free Day, National Legwear Day, National Temperature Control Day, National White Chocolate Day, National Khalid Day, National Girls Night and Day. That sounds funny. And then Hobbit Day. Shout out to all the hobbits that be walking around in the community with their big old feet. And there's also International Day of Radiant Peace and Falls Prevention Awareness Day and Elephant Appreciation Day, Deer Diary Day, American Business Women's Day, and also National Ice Cream Cone Day. And it is also Autumn Equinox. I'm not even sure if I said that right, but it's Autumn Equinox. And National Online Recovery Day. And those are all your national days for today, September 22nd, 2026. And I hope you guys have a good rest of your day. Stay safe, stay hydrated, and continue to look out for one another, especially yourselves, elders, and your kiddos. And stay tuned here at KEY Hopi Public Radio at 88.1 FM or 89.1 on PFM Upper Mungkape. And we're also streaming online at KEY.net. And don't forget, a notice from the Hopi Law Enforcement Services. Highway 264 is closed in both directions at Sangopobe Village Junction to the bottom near Second Mesa Day School due to police activity in the area. Please use Route 17 through Masangnabe Village as a detour. Thank you for your cooperation. Again, Highway 264 is closed in both directions at Sangopobe Village Junction to the bottom near Second Mesa Day School due to police activity in the area. Please use Route 17 through Masangnabe Village as a detour. Thank you for your cooperation. And that is from the Hopi Law Enforcement Services. Stay tuned for any updates coming up soon. And coming up next, we have some Hopi Elderly Wisdom.
1: So ibaza ta yo pa pi ha ki bo ka au te ka yo go yo o ke wa se ta pa po po ba ka pa ti yo di di e ta bo bi e ti ta e ta ka ti a ka e ta yes go di e ta bo bi a to ta di pa po ba bo ti bo ya bo bi ho 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

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I'd like to send a message out, especially to the staff that's working here at the station. So nice to come in here and see you all doing your job. Appreciate you very much. Asquili.

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It's hard to say that I'd rather stay awake when I'm asleep, because my dreams are bursting at the seams.

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1: All right, it's going to be much more all right if you come right back and join Glenn Yarborough. We finally talked him into coming off that 15-month ocean cruise he was on, and he's singing next on Hollywood and Go-Go. So don't go, go, away, away, away.
2: Hello, baby. Yeah, this is the Big Papa speaking.

0: 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This is Sean Spruce, host of Native America Calling. 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

But I understand why. You see, it's burning me to hold on to this. I know this is something I gotta do, but that don't mean I want to. What I'm trying to say is that I love you. I feel like this is coming to an end.

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I'm from Hotvala, and you are listening to KUYI 88.1 FM Hopi Radio. It's so great to be here today to listen to the speakers, and we have been listening to KUYI for so many years, and especially in the morning when they have native songs going on, and it keeps me awake. Thank you again, and it's been a pleasure coming over today, and everybody enjoy this special day. Askwali.

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Hope you read it. Have a good day.

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4: 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Welcome to Head Start with the Navajo Dance here. Yeah. Oh, that's it.

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2: 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This is Bunny Ruggs. Say, whoa, whoa, whoa, yay! Them are the reggae ambassador, Hope Radio. And all my Hope brethren and sisters, we love you. Tune in. Don't touch the dial. Champion Station. Bunny Ruggs from Third World said that. KUYI, the best.

0: Greetings, Hopi Land. This is Sean Spruce, host of Native America Calling. 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
0: Welcome to Native America Calling. I'm Sean Spruce. As media have evolved over the last century, Native representation did not always keep pace. But Native talent and media ownership on camera and in TV newsrooms has improved significantly in recent decades. Now, a new survey of Indigenous voices in the media takes a look at Native legacy media as well as participation in the explosive shift in distribution in the past decade. We'll hear from those involved about how Native voices are key to credible, authentic, modern storytelling. That's

0: This is National Native News. I'm Brian Bull. A decade after thousands of Native activists and allies protested at Standing Rock against the North Dakota Pipeline Project, anniversary celebrations, tributes, and remembrances are being shared by many participants. A mini Wachone reunion gathering was recently live-streamed by the Indigenous Environmental Network, while those water protectors who've died in the last decade have been memorialized online in social media and tribal news outlets. The Guardian newspaper says the reunion event opened with a lighting of a sacred fire, using the very same coals that burned at the encampment in 2016. Clashes of National Guard soldiers and police resulted in many demonstrators injured or suffering PTSD, leading many anniversary events to include prayers for healing, as well as renewed calls to explore clean energy alternatives. The Dallas-based company, Energy Transfer Partners, eventually built its pipeline, which currently transports up to 750,000 barrels of oil a day from North Dakota to a refinery in Illinois. Critics maintain the pipeline endangers the environment and could pollute critical waterways for regional tribes and rural communities. Several Native activists told The Guardian that they would do it again, and that the movements grew from a simple encampment to a global awareness of indigenous resilience and environmental stewardship. A commemoration was held this summer in Saskatchewan to mark 150 years since the signing of Treaty 6 between the First Nations and Canada. As Dan Karpinchuk reports, the treaty set out the rights, benefits, and responsibilities of both parties.
1: Late in the summer, First Nations leaders, dignitaries, and community members gathered for a four-day commemoration at Fort Carlton. They were there to reflect on the history of Treaty 6 and the framework it established 150 years ago. Cindy Woodhouse-Nepinak is the National Chief of the Assembly of First Nations.
2: Today is not simply about remembering history. It is about recognizing that Treaty 6 is a living, enduring document. It speaks to the relationship between First Nations and Canada that guides that relationship.
1: Some Native leaders say they are still advocating for more treaty rights, especially in the area of health care for Indigenous communities. And many spoke about the role of governments. Saskatchewan Premier Scott Moe attended the commemoration and talked about the importance of the treaty.
3: We should talk and we should move forward together. We won't always agree. However, if we continue to talk and we can set our differences aside, we can truly build something that's better for tomorrow, for our children, for the next generation.
1: Earlier this year, several chiefs who represent Treaty 6 traveled to Buckingham Palace to invite King Charles III to attend the commemoration. He was not able to attend, but his representative in Canada, Governor General Louise Arbour, was there. And she said more than ever, our collective well-being depends on the trust that we place in one another. For National Native News, I'm Dan Karpinchuk.
0: And on this day in 1806, the Lewis and Clark Expedition completed its return journey after exploring much of the territory President Thomas Jefferson secured through the Louisiana Purchase. Often called the Corps of Discovery, the explorers and their men encountered 70 Indian tribes and recorded roughly 200 wildlife and plants never before seen by the Western world. And a Native woman, Sacagawea, became an interpreter and liaison between the expedition and tribes they encountered. She delivered a baby boy in 1805, which was named Jean-Baptiste Charbonneau. The legacy of Lewis and Clark's expedition is heralded by some as an adventure filled with scientific and diplomatic achievement, while others see it as the advent of westward expansion and hardship for Native tribes across North America. This is National Native News. I'm Brian Bull in the KLCC studios in Eugene, Oregon. Jill Freitas is back tomorrow.

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3: This is Native America Calling. I'm Sean Spruce. The research is clear that authentic Native American representation in media dismantles stereotypes and improves the accuracy of how Native people are portrayed to the public. A 2012 book, American Indians and the Mass Media, documents the importance of Native voices in journalism and the arts. Now, a new book picks up where the original left off. Storytelling Sovereignty, Indigenous Peoples and the Media, builds on both academic research and documented perspectives of Native Americans with extensive expertise and influence in the public sphere. Today, we'll talk with one of the editors to discuss the thrust of the book and the ongoing evolution of Native media participation. We'll also hear from two Native people whose voices remain important to Indigenous storytelling. And as a listener, you can join our conversation too. Share a comment or a question by calling 1-800-996-2848. 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And you can also comment on our website, NativeAmericaCalling.com, or our social media pages like Facebook and Instagram. Joining us now on Zoom from San Francisco, California, is Dr. Christina Azucar. She is a professor and chair of journalism at San Francisco State University, and she is Upper Mattaponi. Good morning, Christina. Welcome back to Native America Calling.
4: Good morning, Sean. Thanks for having me.
3: Also on Zoom in Fort Hall, Idaho, we have Mark Trahant. He is a longtime journalist, writer, and he is the former editor for ICT, and he is Shoshone Bannock. Good morning, Mark, and welcome back to the show to you also.
5: Good morning. Thanks for having me.
3: And we have a third guest in Hoopa, California, Joseph Orozco. He is one of the founders of KIDE Radio, and he's also the vice chairman of the Association of Affiliates for the Pacifica Radio Network and a member of the Hoopa Tribal Education Association. He is from the Hoopa Valley Tribe and also a descendant of the Hopi Tribe. Good morning, Joseph, and welcome back to you, too.
6: Hey, Young. To see you. Glad to be here.
3: It's great to have you and all of our guests. And Christina, let's begin with you, because you and Meta Karstarfin are adding to this 2012 book. We mentioned it in the introduction. It's titled American Indians in the Mass Media. What prompted a revisiting of this conversation?
4: Well, a lot has changed. I hope a lot has changed since 2012 when that book was published. And the one thing that is the biggest change that we found that was a call for this book to be done is that Native people now have many more opportunities to tell their own stories, and there's many more mediums available. The first book was really about countering the invisibility of Indigenous people in the media, and this one is really about showcasing the many voices of Indigenous people in the media, and it's also much broader than that one. So because we didn't have social media as prolific as we do now, and there are just many more Native voices that are visible because of the different mediums available.
3: Expand on that, because it fascinates me. Back in 2012, I remember smartphones were not that ubiquitous, and people were still kind of getting familiar with apps, and social media was just starting to kind of take off, and the whole idea of like viral videos. So how has it changed, and what has enabled Native people to be represented in a more high-profile format in the media since the advent of all this technology?
4: Well, tools have gotten a lot cheaper. Like smartphones, of course, really opened the doors for people who didn't have a lot of resources to make their own media. And I think people can make their own media now. You don't need a big studio. You don't need all you need is a phone now to be able to tell stories. And so young people are also more likely to be adapting these tools more quickly, and so we have a lot of younger voices coming into the media. Somebody like Mark has a lot of experience in the trajectory of media, and so one of the reasons why I wanted him to be in the book was because he has such amazing stories. And the same with Joe, as they were really starting in a different era, but have continued to evolve their media to make it so that it works in today's landscape. I also just want to mention, just because Brian Bull read the news earlier, Brian Bull is also in the book, and he's also somebody who's been able to sort of reinvent himself. And so the trajectory is not so much this making sure it's in legacy media, but how we can think about telling stories in different ways to reach different audiences, while at the same time realizing that some things like radio are really important to different tribal communities.
3: Christina, the book also talks about decolonizing media, and that's a buzzword that you hear a lot in a lot of different arenas in regard to Native American people, Native American issues. But tell me more about what that looks like, decolonizing media in actual practice.
4: So in terms of the book, what it looks like is having Indigenous people tell their own stories instead of having other people tell them for them. And so how this got started in for this book was I was doing an article with Victoria Lepeau, who's a Cherokee scholar, and she brought up this idea of Indigenous standpoint theory as a way to understand the results of some quantitative data that we had. And so as we read the results, we as Indigenous people understand and can interpret them different than other people might be able to because of lived experience. And so this idea of decolonizing is really, to me, is that we have our own experiences. We have lived experiences. We have knowledge that we can bring to whatever types of stories that we want to tell. And they're told from our perspectives and not from somebody else's perspectives. And we also control not just the story, but the way the story is told. And so at its core, decolonizing media is just being able to tell our own stories in the way that we want to tell them, in a way that our own people understand those stories, to make sure that we use the stories as cultural preservation in many ways.
3: Now, Christina, as you mentioned earlier, the rise of social media has really democratized access to media for Native people. And as you mentioned, younger people and the investment, it doesn't cost as much. But we've also learned in recent years that, there's a lot of crazy stuff that can happen on social media as well. So what has to accompany that in order to make sure that social media works to support our narratives in a positive way, as opposed to one that might maybe spiral in a different direction?
4: Well, that's a big question for me. So one of the things I always try to push now is change your algorithm so that you're paying attention to things that aren't being fed to you through an algorithm. I also just think that sometimes you just have to ignore the bad, because we're not going to be able to get rid of that. One of the things, one of my students came to me actually on Monday, and because she does social media for a department, and she said the problem that she's having is with bots being the ones, being the things who are commenting on posts. And so I'm not sure, in my capacity, how to deal with things like that. But one of the things that we can all contribute to as Indigenous people is not joining, is not engaging in nasty ways, is being positive and offering positive critiques, or not saying anything if you can't say something that is that adds to the conversation.
3: Okay,
4: and I hope that Mark and Jill might be able to add to that.
3: Yeah, we're going to take a short break. We'll come back and we'll have Mark and Joseph add to the conversation. The book is titled Storytelling Sovereignty, Indigenous Peoples, and the Media. And for anyone listening to the show right now, I really encourage you to call in. And just if you're someone who remembers back in 2012 or even earlier, before we had social media and before we had so many platforms for Native American representation in media, just think back to that time period and now click ahead to where we are today in 2026. And how does that make you feel to know that there are so many more platforms available for Native Americans to have input in media and to present in journalism? And what are the strengths of that? What are the challenges in that? What are the opportunities? And what do you think the future holds? What do you think the future holds when it comes to natives and media, and especially this whole social media environment that we live in now, where things can go viral in just a matter of minutes, and so many of us are walking around with our phones, and we have cameras, and we're documenting, right? Some of us can even be citizen journalists in this new digital age, and the opportunities that that provides, and just the interesting questions that we as Native people are pondering today, and our role in the future, and as it relates to media. So pick up your phone. Let's get a dialogue going here with listeners as well. The phone number is 1-800-996-2848. Again, that number is 1-800-996-2848. We'll take a short break. We'll come back, and we will hear from Mark Trahant, longtime journalist, former editor for ICT, and also Joseph Orozco, one of the founders of KID Radio. So stay with us, and we'll be right back.

0: Major tech companies are among growing voices urging caution about the rapid rise in artificial intelligence. Once a subject exclusively for science fiction, the threat of AI outpacing the ability of humans to control it is now seriously discussed by many leading experts. We'll find out ways tribes and others are working to get ahead of the increasing risk on the next Native America Calling.
1: The American Grass-Fed Association, Holistic Management International, and Kivira Coalition will host ranchers, farmers, land stewards, and government and tribal officials at the Regenerative.
0: Major tech companies are among growing voices urging caution about the rapid rise in artificial intelligence. Once a subject exclusively for science fiction, the threat of AI outpacing the ability of humans to control it is now seriously discussed by many leading

will host ranchers, farmers, land stewards, and government and tribal officials at the Regenerate Conference 2026, Stewardship in Action. 3 days in Santa Fe, New Mexico, of plenaries, workshops, and conversations on cultivating adaptability, October 28th through the 30th. 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

0: Thank you for listening to Native America Calling. I'm Sean Spruce, and today we're talking about Native Americans gaining greater control of their own stories in the media. Join the conversation with a comment or a question by calling 1-800-996-2848. That is also 1-800-99-NATIVE. Mark Trahant, former editor for ICT and longtime journalist, joins us now from Fort Hall, Idaho. And Mark, let's talk about your chapter in the book. It's titled, You Don't Have to Explain Why It's a Story, It's Implicit. What's the context for that title, and what did you want to capture in your interview?
1: Sure. So many young Native journalists go to work for mainstream newspapers and pitch a story. And as they pitch the story, the editor will say, what does this mean? How is it important? You have to explain all of the assets and basically defend your premise. Whereas in a tribal-based newsroom, you just go in and say, this is the story I'm working on, and people get excited about it. And that's been a real problem because so much of traditional journalism doesn't account for things that are already going on in the community. It's much more about what the big picture is in terms of numbers and readership. There's a funny story about that that I like to tell. When I became editor of the Seattle Post-Intelligencer's opinion pages, I did a lot of research and I was ready to have the paper endorse Maria Cantwell running for the Senate. And I said we should do that specifically on tribal issues because Slade Gorton had been so awful. And it was so funny because I had all this material ready, and I went to the board and I said, here's what I want to do. And they already had editorials written and said, no, we're going to do this. they wanted to do the same thing I did on their own. So sometimes it works out, sometimes. There are a lot of people in media that really want to do the right thing.
0: And in those early days, What did they respond like when you would go to an editor and say, look, this needs Native input. This story needs a Native voice. What was their response to that?
1: I have a really strong disclaimer, and that is when I went into mainstream newspapers, it was at the Arizona Republic, and my first series out of the shot was Fraud in Indian Country, which looked at Indian policy and its implications, and was huge. It was a massive series. And it was a finalist for the Pulitzer. And because of that, I could get away with pretty much anything. So my operating procedure was I would propose a story, and if somebody didn't do it within a week, then I jumped on it. But my idea was to try to spread it around the newsroom and get other people interested in doing that story.
0: Now, you've been covering Native issues for decades, and like you mentioned, both in non-Native controlled media and then ultimately in an outlet that you essentially built from scratch specifically to tell Native stories from Native perspectives. But can you pinpoint the moment in your career when you realized, like, hey, you know what? It's time. We need a strong national presence for credible Native journalism.
1: Yeah, I think it's because the technology changed so much. If you would have, I mean, in 1977, I think it was, I decided to try to do a daily newspaper.

0: paper at the National Congress of American Indians meeting, and it was in Spokane that year. And I rounded up all the journals I could think of, and we all got together and built a newsroom and put out a daily newspaper on all kinds of things going on about NCAI. And we lost about $10,000, which was a lot of money back then. Now, with a web page, as Christina said, you can start it virtually no cost. Our first budget for ICT when I came back was for $80,000, which is really amazing, because what you could do for that $80,000 had a potential impact. Of course, now the budget's in the millions, but back then that first thing was pretty small.
1: Well, let's talk more about your vision for when you took over ICT, because it was a tribally owned entity, and then it became one that was funded by a national Native political advocacy organization, to now what it is, an operation funded by the public and by donors. So was your vision realized ultimately?
0: Oh, it exceeded it by far. I didn't expect it to, one, have the reach it did and to be able to hire as many people. We certainly never thought about television. That would have been the last thing on my list, but it kind of fell into it. I think what made it all possible, one day when it was still owned by NCAI, and our goal from the beginning was to have NCAI as kind of a transitory ownership. We knew that long-term it had to be independent. And we hadn't even produced an issue yet, and I started asking for money, and $60,000 came in. And I realized that people really want to do this, and they're willing to go along for the ride. I mean, the challenge for any nonprofit media, as you know, is that fundraising is relentless. You always have to be at it.
1: Yeah, for sure. How could we improve? Do you see areas where we're, even as Native journalists and as Native media, we still have some gaps that we need to fill? And if so, where are those gaps? And how do we be the best that we can be to serve our populations?
0: To me, the gaps remain in kind of the deep reporting. And a couple of examples would be science and medicine and being able to look at things that are going on in communities that have changed or not. Another one would be this election season. We're still reporting mostly gee whiz stories. We gee whiz, we have so many Native candidates, rather than talking about what these candidates are saying or trying to advocate for. And I think that complexity would be really added a bonus to readership.
1: I like how you mentioned gee whiz stories, because I keep a little post-it note on my monitor when I host the show, and it says, don't gee golly gosh your way through an interview. And those are words that I live by. Mark, that term decolonizing journalism, what does that mean to you now?
0: I mean, when you think about what it takes to have a nation state, it includes the operations of the government, but it includes the operations of media. Great nations have really strong media. And you look at the history of media in Indian country, and it's gone through cycles, sometimes very challenging. I mean, the very first story with the Cherokee Phoenix, for example, where the debate about removal was so strong. You can't have a strong government without that media presence. It's really essential because it allows you to raise ideas that are uncomfortable that people don't necessarily want to talk about.
1: Now, of course, all these advances, especially when we talk about journalism and so much more Native representation, but I also know just from experience and from talking to some of my colleagues, it's a tough career. It's a tough profession. It's stressful, and it doesn't necessarily pay a lot of money. So what about just the future of Native journalists, and where do you see that headed? I mean, is it a growing profession?
0: Yes, and it's because there are more opportunities. But let me just challenge your premise a little bit. To me, it's not a hard profession. I mean, if you're curious and you have this information, you want to know what's going on, and you're just that curiosity, I always joke that it beats working for a living, because you get to ask questions all day and you get to think about things you want to think about. And it's the most fun I've ever had. It's really satisfying in that regard.
1: What's the next phase for Indigenous media? I mean, you mentioned earlier you had no idea that ICT would ultimately go to television, and we've got the whole social media angle. Where do you think we're going to be in 10, 15, 20 years?
0: Well, first of all, I think social media has collapsed. I don't think the social media we have now is what it was even 10 years ago. So we have to think about what that means in terms of what stories are out there. I think artificial intelligence is going to change things dramatically. On the good side, we should be able to do more data reporting than we've ever done. For example, finding out where grants go, how they're being spent, what we can learn from that. Missing and murder, you think about having all of that in collective databases and being able to follow the thread all the way through. The downside is the potential for really criminal behavior on part of researchers. And that's not new, because anthropologists certainly did it in the 19th century. It's just they have new technology to make it faster.
1: Got it. Thanks, Mark. Joseph Orozco, I want to bring you into the conversation as one of the founders of KIDE Radio. And you have a chapter in the book that is titled, I Will Never Retire from Native Media. And tell our listeners what you were seeking to convey in your interview.
2: Well, just that. It's an ongoing story. It has been explained, you know, Mark did very well, and it's actually Christina. It's an ongoing process. Journalism, listening, definitely listening, and I think that is something that, as a journalist and a producer, we do a lot of. Otherwise, we wouldn't have the stories. If we didn't do that, then we would just be opinionating things and being more of a social media as people use it today, and the algorithm of how that reaches other people just brings you more information that you already agree with, rather than actually sitting down and listening to people discuss things and debate things and then tell a story about what it is that you heard and witnessed and what other people think and state it, then it becomes a journalistic piece of information that has some authenticity to it. It could be backed up. It could be fact-checked. So that is part of what it is that I was expressing in that chapter that I came up with. I talked about how I got involved in radio in the first place, which I never thought. You know, I've always listened to radio, and growing up in the San Francisco Bay Area, there's a lot of really great stations, and I listened to a lot of music, listened to a lot of news, KQED and KPFA and KAW, KALW, and I really enjoyed that. And then when I came to Hoopla, there was no radio. But I ran into a person who I had met prior to moving back, and he was working on building a 10-watt radio station for DQ University in Davis, California. And after we had left that area and went our separate ways, and I came back home, and here he was at the post office up here, and I asked him, what are you doing? He says he's working with the Hoopla Tribal Education Committee at that time, and they wanted him to build a 10-watt radio station, which is actually they had accomplished, and they decided, well, we better get it approved by the FCC, get an FCC license for this radio, otherwise the FCC finds out what we're doing, and they'll take all the equipment, because that was what they did. So they went to apply for an FCC license for the 10-watt radio station and found out that year the FCC said they're not going to build any more 10-watt radio stations, and if you want a radio station, you had to go full power or nothing. So there was the non-commercial education radio band, and decided that that's the direction they would go. So they sent me and that person down to a National Federation for Community Broadcasters conference, and that's when I learned about non-commercial education radio, and I said in my mind, wow, this is what Hoopla needs. So that's how I backed into radio, as a person who did more research and more networking within the established systems. That there wasn't any other native radio station in California at that time, so when we did start KIDE Hoopla Tribal Radio, it was the first non-commercial education radio station in California. So that's how it began. And that's part of the story that I was telling.
1: Uh-huh. Yeah. Yeah, some great history, Joseph. And then what about the future of radio? Because, you know, on our show, when we have conversations with the production team, you know, we talk a lot about, is radio still relevant? And people have so many other ways to access media. What do you think the future, especially for tribal radio stations like at Hoopa?
2: Well, I just read a survey that was done by iHeartRadio, and they're claiming that Gen Zers are listening more to radio now as a safer media to base their time together and conversations. So they are listening more to radio, and as opposed to getting into disagreements and insults on social media. So it's a safer realm for them. So I have also heard from other people who have been working with young people, and they also agree that that is a trend, that there are more younger people are going back to radio, and some even are going back to cassettes. You know, it's just like cycles. And now I'm thinking that we need to open up more avenues, and especially in radio and newspaper, for more younger voices to contribute. And that is going to take a little bit more work, because some people have that opinion that radio is a passé medium, but it is. It's in every car, and that's when people listen to a lot of radios when they're traveling someplace. So what we need to do is have more native voices on the radios in the cars.
1: I looked up that research you're citing from iHeartMedia Gen Z Consumer Study, and there are some interesting statistics. There's 86% of Gen Z say the radio creates shared moments and memories, and 80% like to talk to others about what they hear on the air. Also, 7 in 10 Gen Z listeners worry about being judged by the music they play, but 85% feel less likely to be judged when listening to the radio with others. So, okay, I don't want to go too far into the statistics because that gets a little dry, but fascinating conversation here today on Native America Calling with the guests we have on the air today. Joseph Orozco, one of the founders of KIDE Radio, also Mark Trahant, former editor for ICT, and Dr. Christina Azokar, professor and chair of journalism at San Francisco State University. So pick up your phone and join this conversation. We'll take a short break and we'll come back and continue the dialogue with our guests. But let's get some calls going. I want to hear from some listeners, especially folks maybe who've been listening to Native America Calling for decades. Of course, we just celebrated our 30-year anniversary last year. So we've been around a few years, and I know a lot of people have grown up listening to Native America Calling. We've had some really great hosts over the years, and I'm just grateful to have that opportunity to be the current host. But there have been a lot of great, talented people in this role before me. And think a little bit about how Native media has influenced your life. Or maybe you're an ICT reader and you respond to those stories, and you just appreciate being able to have access to Native journalism, sharing Native perspectives and stories and issues written by Natives, discussed by Natives, and issues that are really important to us in our communities. So join the conversation. Again, that number is 1-800-996-2848.

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0: We're glad you are listening to Native America Calling. I'm Sean Spruce. We're hearing about indigenous storytellers having a greater voice in media that is rapidly evolving. And you can join our conversation today by asking a question or sharing a comment. The number to our studio in Albuquerque, New Mexico is 1-800-996-2848. 1-800-996-2848 to join today's conversation. And let's go back now to Dr. Christina Azokar. And the book is titled Storytelling Sovereignty, Indigenous Peoples and the Media. And Christina, how did you decide who to interview for this book in addition to Mark and Joseph?
1: That's a great question because there's a lot of, there's so many people, which was amazing, but we also only had 10,000 words. So we decided to divide the book up into three sections. The first section is news, and that's where both Mark and Joe are interviewed, and Brian Bull. And then the next section was called multimedia. And so we're trying to think of a way to kind of throw everything that's multimedia. So it's not just multimedia. It's film. It's also besides film, we're talking about like a documentary film, and also we have conversations about just supporting each other. And then in persuasion is the final one, and that really is like, how do Native people persuade in different ways? So we have a story by Patty Lowe did a chapter on how tribal teens helped stop the mine. And we have an interview with Little Mike and Funny Bone in there. And so what we had 10,000 words, we had three areas, and so we just laid names out about what who we wanted to interview. And so we had to also do some bargaining because there's no way we could have included everyone. But see, this book is also for it sort of started out as an academic book, but it really is supposed to be for anyone who wants to learn more about indigenous media in the broad sense. So because it's an academic book by an academic publisher, we had to have some academic chapters. And so there were certain things that we wanted in there. And so really we did a call out. We put calls out to IJA, the Indigenous Journals Association. We put some calls out to social media, to different academic organizations. And then we talked about who we really wanted to have voices that might not want to write a chapter or that might not have time to write a chapter. And also it's just more interesting having interviews than just reading a bunch of chapters. And so that's how we just threw a bunch of names in the hat and saw who also responded back to us. And that's how we came up with the names. And we also asked people, who else should we talk to? So I know that Joe and Mark were at the very top of the list because of their long history and their the number of people who know them in media. But then we also wanted to have the sort of unexpected, like Little Mike and Funny Bone. And so Meta, my co-editor, she met them at Comic-Con in Oklahoma City and asked them if they would be interested, and they said sure, and they were great through the whole process.
0: What are some of the highlights of their interview, Lil Mike and Funny Bone? Of course, anyone who's a fan of Res Dogs will know their names.
1: I don't want to give away the chapter.
0: Spoiler alert here. Just give us a sneak peek. I'm just curious because I think they're so cool, so exciting.
1: Well, I think it was... I'm not going to say anything about what they wrote, but I want to talk about how the interview went because they and Meta did the interview, and so she told me the story and we had to transcribe the interviews, and many of them were very long, like 2 or 3 hour interviews that we could kind of condense down to 1,500 words, and so she was just talking about how when they would just play off each other and just go back and forth, and sometimes it was hard to tell when one person's conversation ends and, you know, when Little Mike stopped and then when Funny Bone started, and so they morphed into sort of this collective person, but with their own very distinct personalities. And so she really had fun meeting them, and then we were able to we were able to take some pictures with them eventually, which was also very fun. But I wish we had more people like them in the book. I wish we had just many different types of voices that would add to it. And again, these interviews to me were interspersed. They're interspersed throughout the book, and you just learn so much about people's history and the importance of telling stories and how much that means to them and their communities. I had a very funny interview with Patty Talahonga, who was a journalist who's now working on Frontline, talking about how fun it was to be in helicopters and taking a helicopter to go vote once. So all of the stories in here are so just, they're so personal, but they're also these people's jobs. And so, like Mark said earlier, it's the best job in the world. So that you're not going to get rich off of it, maybe, that's the side issue to making sure that these stories get told.
0: Okay. I want to also talk about how Native people have been portrayed by the media over the years. And Joseph, you especially, because you started your career when there were serious problems in how Native people were portrayed. And we've talked about that a lot on this show over the years. Do you feel that's fixed now, or do we still have a long way to go in terms of how we're portrayed, whether it's accurate, whether stereotypes take over, and just the overall perspective that people see when they watch Native media?
2: Well, I think we still have a ways to go. I think that we've moved in a good direction. We've got our voices up there, but we need more voices. I'm thinking about the podcast America First by Rebecca Nagel. I think you had her on as a guest a while back, and her podcast tells the other story of, or the missing story of, how America was developed, started. And she also conveys that it hasn't changed. It's still the same story, regardless of who's in office. And so that brings forward a need for Native people to have more access to the airways, be they social media or, I've leaned towards radio, but I think that we need to have a way that we can employ more journalists, because democracy depends on journalism, and to have that, we need to have the training in how to be journalists, similar to what we did here in California. We have the ITEP program, Indian Teachers Education Personnel Program, when we realized that what we needed was more Native teachers in our schools rather than having non-Native people teaching our children. We needed to be able to teach our own children through the education system, and we did that, and we even got to a point where we had a tribal member, a HOOPA tribal member, who's the superintendent of the school district here, and principals and counselors. We need to do the same thing in media. The difference is that when we did the education realm, there was already school district places. The structure was already there. In radio, we don't. We don't have that same foundation, facilities foundation, so we have to start from scratch and find a place. But now, as you were talking earlier, you can produce it with a telephone, your cell phone. You can do a whole production type of a thing. But now you still need a network, a system that would engage across the country that could be utilized by every tribe in the nation. Like, what I contend is that commercial radio has displaced our mindset from our traditional way of life. It has, I had a discussion with Ann Gomez of the FCC, and she was making this her presentations on free speech, and she was going around different communities and talking about free speech, and she was gathering a good crowd of people. And we had her on another program called Radio for People. And we had her as a guest, and she was explaining this, and I was listening to her, and I was reading her bio, and she supported Date of Media. And that was a concept that she had in her bio. And so I asked her, I said, well, you know, if what you're doing, you're getting a lot of attention on this free speech tour in major cities, and you're getting a big group of people, but you can't have that same discussion among Native communities because we're spread out all over the place, so there's no one location where you're going to get a big audience of Native journalists. And so we had a discussion. I said, so she got my point, and I saw that she was going to be at the Grassroots Radio Conference in 2025 in Spokane, and I was going to attend it. So she gave me 15 minutes before her presentation to have a discussion with her. And what I pointed out was that Native Americans make out 1.4% of the American population. Mm-hmm. There are 6,800 commercial radio stations in America, two of which are Native stations. There are about 66 Native operated non-commercial education stations in America. So if they use that 6,800 number as a base, 66 Native stations make up 0.00097055%, not 1.4%. And even if you used all 575 federally recognized tribes and gave them frequencies, it would still only make up 0.08455%.
0: Okay. Yeah, Joseph, that certainly underscores the urgency and the demand and the need. Mark, I want to have you chime in also about just the evolution of how Native people have been portrayed by the media over the years and reflecting back on when you first started in your career.
3: Well, when I first, I mean, so many of the stories of the 1970s were really contentious. We had the so-called backlash going on in communities bordering tribal nations, and a lot of the coverage in media was based on that, whether it was fishing rights in Washington State or, for that matter, Idaho. And folks really saw a heightened sense of danger because of that. In fact, one reporter wrote a column, I think in 1975, about how the modern tribal press was really war correspondents trying to write about the siege going on. I want to mention something I think is a big miss, because I think it's really important to put into context, and that is all of the areas we've done really well except for television. Here we are in 2026, and we don't have a single Native American on, well, it's broadcast in general, because at the national level, there's no one at NPR that's prominent. There's certainly no one at any of the major networks. See about the White House press crew being excluded. What if there were people in that press room that could represent any country? One of the, I think, real success stories of ICT is being able to bring in people and then having them go elsewhere. I was in New Mexico last week, and I heard several people talking about Alia Chavez at KOAT and how important that was to see her on screen every day, or whenever she's on, and multiply that times 1,000, and you can see the opportunity that still exists.
0: Yeah, certainly. Mark, we've talked in the past also, and I know you are interested in opinion type hosted native media content, and I know you see kind of a void in that space, and I'm interested in hearing more of how you envision that could be also a major component of native media evolution.
3: I think opinion journalism is very important, and most of my career has been on the opinion side of the house rather than the news side of the house, certainly as an editorial page editor. It was funny, I was just talking to somebody yesterday about there used to be more editorial pages. The Navajo Times, for example, when I ran it, had an editorial page, and this friend and I were talking about when Ronald Reagan was reelected, we decided I wrote the shortest editorial in Navajo Times history. It was just three words, four more years.
0: How did that go over?
3: Not well. There were a lot of people really angry about it. I think there were some that liked it, but it was provocative, which is what you want to do with opinion. I think the great thing about opinion is if it's rooted in facts, it's not just throwing off an opinion, but actually coming up with a narrative that has grounding in some way. And so often on television and radio today, a lot of the opinion journalism is people who really don't know what they're talking about. They just throw out things that they've heard and without doing the research to come up with a really logical pathway.
0: But it sure gets a lot of clicks, doesn't it?
3: It does get a lot of clicks. And we are really, and it's funny when you were talking earlier about social media, I always remember it's probably going to be on my tombstone. I was one of the first viral videos. And even now it has, last time I checked, about 14 million views, and that was myself and George Bush.
0: It's a classic. It's a classic. I like to watch that every now and then just to get inspired. Mark, great to have you on the show along with our other guests, Joseph Orozco and also Dr. Christina Azokar. And we are out of time, so we're going to have to wrap up the conversation. But please join us again tomorrow when we'll take a look at the increasing warnings about the influence of AI that goes beyond just data. I'm Sean Spruce. Enjoy the rest of your day.

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My hair's still long, my eyes are brown. 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
3: To the KUYI House Call Show with the Hopi Wellness Center, where we bring great discussion and information to all listeners on ways to promote and create a healthy yourself and healthy community. We want to empower individuals and the community to develop healthier routines and habits in their lives through positive behavioral changes that reduces risks of developing chronic diseases. Creating small changes can be impactful. I am your House Calls host, Elvia Sanchez. I'm finally back. Manager for the Hopi Wellness Center, overseeing the Hopi Special Diabetes Program, Hopi Fitness Center, and the Hopi Veterans Memorial Center. So on today's show, we'll be speaking with Kiana, and she will be informing and we'll go into discussion on talking about what is sodium. So I would like to introduce our guest, and I'll let her introduce herself and how she is associated with the community.
5: Good afternoon, Hopi Sinom. My name is Kiana Suhefia. I'm the diabetes prevention educator with the Hopi Wellness Center, going on my first week with the program. And I'm here to talk about the impacts of sodium and our health.
3: Ms. Quilly, thank you for joining me today, and we're excited. The Hopi Wellness Center team is excited to have Kiana on board as our new diabetes prevention educator. So we'll get into our discussion now. The human body requires a small amount of sodium to work properly, but when we have too much sodium, it can become bad for your health. While sodium has many forms, most of the sodium we consume is from salt. According to FDA, USA Food and Drug, Americans eat on average about 3,400 milligrams of sodium per day, which is roughly equivalent to 1.5 teaspoons of table salt. And to visually understand it, it's about the weight of one penny. So that's a good amount of salt that one can consume. It's estimated that our bodies need about 500 milligrams of sodium daily for our body to function properly. So we'll talk more about what is sodium and discussing the benefits of it and just knowing more educational tips for it. So Kiana, what is sodium other than knowing it as table salt?
5: Sodium is also a mineral compound that is one of the ingredients that sodium includes, sodium and chloride, and which is essential for our daily life. What it does, it regulates in the body by your kidneys, and it helps control your body's fluid balance and also sends nerve impulses and affects your muscle functions.
3: All right. So it does indicate that, you know, the sodium is a mineral. There are certain minerals that I'm sure our body needs to function daily. So why is sodium essential for our bodies to survive and function daily?
5: It helps maintain your blood pressures and overall your cellular health. So if you consume too much sodium, it will increase your pressure And also what it does, it supports your nervous system function and your muscle contraction functions.
3: And I think those are important things to keep in mind as well, just because, you know, the sodium we do need for our body, especially if somebody is active, you do lose your electrolytes from it. So, you know, replenishing that, that's part of the electrolyte sodium, but being mindful of how much you consume. And I think that's a great part of education you just provided, Kiana, is that it does help with your nervous system in parts to for your body to function daily. So what are some natural salts? Are natural, you know, there's all these different types of salts. So the big question is, are natural salts healthier than table salt?
5: There are approximately 6 different types of natural salts. And here they are: the sea salt, the Himalayan pink salt, the Celtic gray sea salt, black salt, which also is named Kala Namak in the Hawaiian language, and red Hawaiian salt, which is also known as Alia salt and kosher salt. And what the natural salt, it provides more than 10 minerals in each, such as like magnesium, calcium, potassium, and iron that your body needs on a daily to function properly. Table salts, when they're also don't contain all the minerals as natural salts do. And what happens is when they making the salts, they're heated at a high temperature. And there are also added compounds that the salt is treated with, such as chloride and bleach. But the main health concern is the sodium intake and not the type of salt.
3: Mm-hmm.
5: So it's what the amount that we consume in moderation.
3: Great, thank you. And I think that's an important thing to keep in mind, to understand, you know, there are a lot of natural salts, as Kiana indicated. There's that pink Himalayan black salt. But, you know, as educators and the stuff we learn, salt is salt. So it should be consumed through moderation, and knowing that there's salt and iodized salt as well. So being mindful when you purchase in the superstores or grocery stores, I would just pick the natural salt over the iodized salt. It's just because of how that's processed through for it to be put onto the shelves. But generally, sea salt, pink Himalayan salt, those are all, they're salts that have different tastes, different textures, and there's different process methods that are done. So really, there's no, quote, healthy salt. It's just be mindful of how much you are consuming in moderation.
5: They're not treated as well, like how the regular table salt is. They're not heated to or have no additives, because the minerals are already within the salt, the natural salt itself.
3: Great, thank you. If you're just joining us, you're listening to KUYI House Calls with the Hopi Wellness Center, and our guest today is Kiana Suhefia, our diabetes prevention educator. We are discussing on the topic of what is sodium. So what is the recommended daily limit for sodium?
5: For most adults, is a 2300 milligrams, which equals to in the amount of 1 teaspoon per day, and that's including all the amounts from the foods and the drinks that you consume. But adults who have hypertension or pre-hypertensive, mm-hmm. they should reduce their intake to 1500 milligrams, which is in the amount of a 1/3 teaspoon per day.
3: Yes, that's a huge drastic number, and think about it, it's 1 teaspoon. That's quite a lot of salt. So So, you know, knowing what you're putting it in and how much how much you're going to use. And the most important thing, I'm sure you'll provide us some on this next question, or what are three tips to cut back on sodium?
5: Eat more vegetables and fruits, making sure that when you're using canned fruits and vegetables, not mostly the vegetables, is to rinse them off. That will reduce the amount of sodium that was in the juices itself. Mm-hmm. And also look for foods labeled low sodium, reduced sodium, no added salt, and lightly salted. And to replace the salt usage, use more of the natural herbs and spices that you can find.
3: Perfect. And I think that is a perfect lead way into this, knowing that the spices that are there available, you know, utilize it. The most important thing is when you're at your dinner table, ready to have lunch, you know, try your food first before you put additional salt on there. I think that's sometimes that can be a habit that a lot of people have, that, you know, they're just so used to having salt that they just put it on their food, but it could add more saltier taste to your food item.
5: Yeah, when reducing your sodium intake, your salt, it can help lower your blood pressure, reduce your risk of having a stroke or heart disease or even kidney disease.
3: Yes, and those are all the preventative things that we want to ensure that we keep in mind, especially the hypertension, because it can really make a big impact to a human body. You know, the more someone consumes sodium, the salt, it's you're at risk for heart disease and that kidney disease, leading into high blood pressure, etc., and all of that. So this was a good topic, and I think one of the most important things to also think about is the nutrition facts of things. So what kind of tips can you provide in educating on looking at the nutrition label?
5: Just making sure that there's low sodium in the food that you purchase, because it's labeled on the items themselves when it's necessary. If it is there, and also the best natural salts that is out there that you can look into is the Celtic Grey salt, and that's just by other places where they did the testing. But like I said, it's not the type of salt; it's the amount that you consume.
3: Yes. So sodium is in everything we eat, everything that is in the store, and being mindful of, you know, take that moment, a few seconds, to look at the nutrition label of what you purchase at the grocery store, what you purchase at Walmart, at Fry's, at Bash's. You know, look at the percentage of how much salt is in that packaged item, because a lot of, we can all admit, we all purchase processed foods, so being mindful of that, and the education that Kiana just indicated about how much salt we should consume daily, which was indicated about 1 teaspoon daily. But everything we do eat, consume, bread, cheese, meat, some pasta, because we put salt in our water for the pasta to not stick together, in our pizzas we love to eat, soups, so everything we consume has salt. So being mindful of the tips that Kiana provided, searching for things that are with less sodium, and, you know, go more with vegetables.
5: Yeah, making sure that you properly rinse them off, and also with our traditional meals, using less salt when preparing the meal in itself. There are a lot of options that can provide you the ingredients on making and preparing your meals with low sodium and what amounts that you are required.
3: Yes, that's some great tips. Thank you for that, Kiana. I think a lot of our Hopi traditional foods, we've it's been modified into a lot of things where, you know, even with the sugar part of things, we add too much sugar in certain things when normally there was no sugar added, or used the natural sweeteners too. But yeah, that's a very good point on are the traditional foods. Do you have anything else to add in terms of what else is sodium?
5: Activity in your daily routines, and just making sure you stay hydrated, because that is one of the main functions to have your day go on without having any issues.
3: All right, so great. Where can listeners get more information after the show?
5: You can contact the Hopi Wellness Center and speak with, there's myself, Kiana Suhefia, and Sharon Mariano. We're the diabetes prevention educators for the community. Or if we're not available, there's also other staff there whom you can contact and get information from.
3: Great, thank you. So that is the Hopi Wellness Center. We do have the Hopi Special Diabetes Program, which Kiana and Sharon are under. Our contact number is 928-734-3432, should you like to get more education and more tips from them.
6: Also, my number.
7: We have one?
6: Yeah. That. That cut you guys.
3: That's fine. We're all.

0: All right. So our listeners can get more information with the Hopi Wellness Center by contacting us at 928-734-3432. 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
1: Yeah, my contact number, should you want more information and assistance with what amount of sugar, or not just sugar, but sodium, if you're having trouble with the understanding the measurements and whatnot, I can be reached at 734-3436.
0: All right. Thank you, Kiana Escoli, for sharing this information with our listeners. And this is Elvia Sanchez signing off from KUYI House Calls with the Hopi Wellness Center. Thank you to KUYI for allowing us this opportunity. We're on the air 12:30 to 1 p.m. every third Wednesday of each month, where we bring great discussion and information to all listeners on ways to promote and create a healthier self and healthy community. Everyone have a great afternoon.
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in an effort to change things up just a little bit. I know. Moving it from the second song to the first song's not that big of a deal, but keeping things fresh. That's our first new edition for this hour's edition of The Mainstream. Released August 21st, that's longtime Lieber from Hey Nothing and B. Porges. Top of the hour, I'm Brett Mabee. As always, I'm broadcasting from the beautiful Ohio, the Seneca Nation's Allegheny Territory. And before our time is up, we'll be enjoying some blues, courtesy of Joanne Shaw Taylor and Joe Bonamassa. We'll also be hearing from one of the NPR Tiny Desk standouts, the Philharmonic, a concert that I think still reigns up there among the highest viewed on the series. We'll also be enjoying a new one from Balin, Arlo Parks and Yaya Bay in this block, and this one comes to us from Brazilian vocalist and singer-songwriter Tammy. He releases music through his own Tommy app. I'm always down for the innovative ways that musicians are using the technology available right now, so go give him some love. In the meantime, though, it's no mudo on the mainstream. Also, the known da jates height quasa denet gado, nangamanisa de. Sing along and have some fun today on the mainstream.

One of the recent additions that we got into the rotation, that time, courtesy of Arlo Parks and John Glacier, that's Floette, bringing that block to an end. We also heard Yaya Bay's Blue, a standout track from her latest and game-changing album, Fidelity. And again, as we headed on down to Brazil with singer-songwriter Tommy, that was No Mudo, also a recent addition that kicked off the set. And again, if you're just now tuning in, we did switch things up just a little bit, and our first new song for the rotation was the Hey Nothing, Me Porges, longtime leaver. If you're enjoying these songs, I want to hear all about it, so feel free to reach out to me at brett@mainstreamradio.net. It's great to see submissions continuing to build up, and I do just ask that you're a little bit more patient these days. If you're a longtime listener of the show, you know I had a quicker turnaround, but as the show grows, so do the submissions for consideration as well. So again, be patient. Also, don't forget that sometimes just a friendly follow-up doesn't hurt as well. There are a lot of emails in the inbox these days, and I try to keep everything sorted, but we're a pretty small operation, so do keep that in mind as well. I look forward to hearing from you again. That's brett@mainstreamradio.net, or you can go check out the full website, again, at mainstreamradio.net for this, the digital archive, information about some of the other collaborations happening with the production company, and a whole lot more. The Philharmonic and Julian Taylor are going to help to wind down this first 30 minutes. Later on, Northern Cree and The Hallucination are going to tag team us and probably drop us in a suplex or an atomic drop. We'll also be hearing a new one courtesy of Balin that'll give off some Midwest vibes as well. Helping to kick off this set is one from the now Nashville-based Alana Royale. Known for their bold, brassy arrangements and the vintage-inspired aesthetics, and a live show that'll make you feel like you're part of a gospel revival, albeit with a rock band. Turn it off with Trouble Is, the title.

Have you ever thought, what is the meaning of life?

right, as we have a quick break in the music, allow me this opportunity to welcome the new friends of the show who are perhaps dialing in for the very first time today. I hope you like what you're hearing. I take my job very seriously, albeit in a fun way. 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It is a great way to stay up to date with not just this, but my other nationally syndicated program, Gyno, which, of course, is a long-standing Indigenous Spotlight show. And you can also find more information about Indigenous in music, National Native News, Our Living Lands, and a whole lot more. And there are some new offerings from the network as well, so be sure to check things out. Pick up the free app that'll get you enjoying this all on your smartphone, tablet, or, I can verify at this point, even Apple CarPlay. Before the hour is through, we'll hear These Sacred Souls and the Revivalists, a couple of bands that throw it back in a fun and authentic kind of way. Later on, we'll head up to Labrador with the Silver Wolf Band. I also still got to get some Jordan Rakai on. But as we get back into this block, this one comes from an Indigenous singer-songwriter raised in Kleptu, a small Kitisu community in the Great Bear Rainforest of British Columbia. She put out her debut album, Hallelu, back in 2022. That release was named Stingray's Top Indigenous Album of 2023. It put her on the national radar. She continues to do well on sites like Indigenous Music Countdown. So without further ado, here's her signature blend of pop, soul, and R&B. It's Haley Wallace teaming up with Cuba Ma with Deadly.

love it when I feel embraced. I take the hits until I can't feel my face. My patience is a pace where I hear the breaks. For goodness sakes, I wait for fate and contemplate. Hop in, yeah, you know I ride slow. Feel the bass bump, roll down the window. Put your fingers in the sky, why you feel the

the revivalists from their Men Amongst Mountains, specifically this one from the 10th Anniversary Deluxe Edition. That was Piece of Me, Cigar Box, helping me to wind down my time with you. And also keeping it with the old school vibes, it was These Sacred Souls with We Don't Have to Be Alone. Before that, and on a slightly different groove, that was The Hallucination and Northern Crees, Atomic Drop from the Path of the Heal EP. And kicking off the set was Haley Wallace and Cuba Moz, Deadly, a great recent addition into the rotation. You know I'm always heartbroken when we have to part ways, right? You go your way, I go mine, but the great thing that we have in common is a shared love for incredible music. So on that note, you're always welcome to join me again, and hopefully sooner than later, I do broadcast every day of the week for 3 hours out of the day. So check your local listings for the next time you can dial in with me on the AM FM. And show some love to your local station as well. If you do like the digital experience and the convenience of such, you're welcome to check that out to stay up to date with not only this, but all your community announcements, community news, and the personalities you've come to know and love. So again, I look forward to you joining me sooner than later. Tell your friends and family that we like to have a lot of fun reimagining just one of the possible ways the mainstream music scene can be reimagined. We're flipping that on its head. We're reclaiming it from being a bad word. So before the hour is up, we'll also be hearing from Bastille, Possessed by Paul James with a nice stompy blues, and more immediately is the Labrador-based Silver Wolf Band, but not before Kansas Tornado, a 2026 single from Balin. It is a sneak peek of their newest album, Swim. So be on the lookout for that September 25th album. Without further ado, for your consideration and approval, let me know what you think about this track. Be good to yourself and join me again here soon on the Mainstream.

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1: Look, many with Tony, division is homie. 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Medicine on me, these feathers that told me my relatives bought me. Kinetically charging all these relics you copy. Setting us prophets instead of prophecy. Black snake monopoly. 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